50 cuts a path across the morning sky. And a voice comes through the speaker, reassuring us, fly 50 is the way to fly.

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up his case and he said, "I'll start this show." 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And then a band of demons joined in and it

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Johnny said, "Devil, just come on back if you ever want to try again. 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
1: 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Our summertime triple play prize pack is pretty cool and includes a full color photograph and our fourth generation car cooler decal. We're also going to throw in one of our collectible new look guitar picks for 2026, and you're one of the first people to win one of those.
2: Well, good.
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1: Hi, Rowdy. 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
2: 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How are you?
1: 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Am I the 10th caller?
2: You are the 10th caller. Congratulations.
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15: The Killers 3 was a fairly forgettable movie, but the Merle Haggard single on that soundtrack did quite well. Matter of fact, Merle did too, because one of the producers figured out fast that Merle could not only sing, he was Hollywood handsome.

0: I never knew you were a pickup man. Joe Dippy from the original Country Gold and Rowdy Yates getting into the spirit of our movie theme this weekend. And if you put your nose close to the speaker, you can probably smell the Junior Mints. In just a few, it's the final track we will feature from the Urban Cowboy motion picture soundtrack. And it really helped country singer Kenny Rogers establish himself as the king of the crossover power ballad. The song we will play crossed over from country to the pop charts. It crossed the border and became a huge hit in Canada, and it even performed quite well on the beautiful music charts, which many would not think would be something Kenny would want to brag about, but his accountants beg to differ.
1: Thank you for making us the nation's number one country music request show, the original Country Gold.
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0: Whose bed have your boots been under? Shania Twain's Gotta Know, the original Country Gold with Rowdy Yates. Leaving you with one final movie tune from George Strait and Pure Country before we sweep up the popcorn from underneath the seats and get on out of here. What's up next weekend? It's the music of Tracy Lawrence, who is really having the time of his life this summer on his 35th anniversary tour, and even he had no idea how big this thing was gonna be. And I bet a lot of you are wondering, does he have the material to make up a supersized salute? And the answer is yes. With 18 songs that hit the country top 10 and 8 number ones, there's a lot of material to pick from.
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5: An extreme heat warning remains in effect. A heat advisory begins at 9 p.m. tomorrow night. An extreme heat watch begins at 7 p.m. Monday night. Lows dip down to about 77 overnight under mainly clear skies. Daytime highs approaching 100. Sunday, bright sunshine expected. Mainly clear skies. Sunday night, lows level off around 79. I'm staff meteorologist Jennifer Wojcicki.
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0: 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Here's your updated forecast from the Certified Transmission Weather Center.
1: An extreme heat warning remains in effect. A heat advisory begins at 9 p.m. tomorrow night. An extreme heat watch begins at 7 p.m. Monday night. Lows dip down to about 77 overnight under mainly clear skies. Daytime highs approaching 100. Sunday, bright sunshine expected. Mainly clear skies. Sunday night, lows level off around 79. I'm Staff Meteorologist Jennifer Wojcicki.
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opened up his case and he said, "I'll start this show." And fire flew from his fingertips as he rosined up his bow. And he pulled the bow across the strings and it made an evil hiss. And then a band of demons joined in and it sounded something like this.

Another long set from the Legends of Country is just seconds away on Country 106.9. 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

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There's a speed zone ahead, but alright, I don't see a cop inside. 6 days on the road and I'm gonna make it home tonight.

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3: 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Here's your updated forecast from the Certified Transmission Weather Center.
4: An extreme heat warning continues. A heat advisory begins at 9 p.m. tonight. An extreme heat watch begins at 7 p.m. tomorrow night. Lows level off around 79 overnight under mainly clear skies. Mainly sunny Sunday, high temperatures reach up to 101. Lows around 80. Sunday night, mainly clear skies. I'm Staff Meteorologist Jennifer Wojcicki.
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the street, holding out a hand to pull you back up on your feet. 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

0: 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Here's your updated forecast from the Certified Transmission Weather Center.
1: An extreme heat warning continues. A heat advisory begins at 9 p.m. tonight. An extreme heat watch begins at 7 p.m. tomorrow night. Lows level off around 79 overnight under mainly clear skies. Mainly sunny Sunday, high temperatures reach up to 101. Lows around 80. Sunday night, mainly clear skies. I'm Staff Meteorologist Jennifer Wojcicki.
0: Ready or not, here comes another chunk of the most legendary country Northeast Kansas has to offer. 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
1: 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Here's your updated forecast from the Certified Transmission Weather Center.
2: An extreme heat warning remains in effect. A heat advisory begins at 9 p.m. tonight. An extreme heat watch begins at 7 p.m. tomorrow night. Mainly sunny skies today with daytime highs approaching 101. Lows around 80. Tonight, mainly clear skies. Lots of sunshine tomorrow, highs around 102. I'm Staff Meteorologist Jennifer Wojcicki.
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9: An extreme heat warning remains in effect. A heat advisory begins at 9 p.m. tonight. An extreme heat watch begins at 7 p.m. tomorrow night. Mainly sunny skies today with daytime highs approaching 101. Lows around 80. Tonight, mainly clear skies. Lots of sunshine tomorrow, highs around 102. I'm Staff Meteorologist Jennifer Wojcicki.
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5: An extreme heat warning remains in effect. A heat advisory begins at 9 p.m. tonight. An extreme heat watch begins at 7 p.m. tomorrow night. Mainly sunny skies today with daytime highs approaching 101. Lows around 80. Tonight, mainly clear skies. Lots of sunshine. Tomorrow, highs around 102. I'm staff meteorologist Jennifer Wojcicki.
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Then later on when we finished our songs about scars and cars and broken hearts, I saw him. He was standing there right next to the stage and he shouted, man,

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6: An extreme heat warning remains in effect. A heat advisory begins at 9 p.m. tonight. An extreme heat watch begins at 7 p.m. tomorrow night. Mainly sunny skies today with daytime highs approaching 101. Mainly clear skies again tonight, lows around 80. Mainly clear skies tomorrow, daytime highs approaching 102. I'm Staff Meteorologist Jennifer Wojcicki.
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The legends of country play here. When you drink, don't drive, do the watermelon crawl. There might be a little dust on the fire. 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
1: She was storming through the house that day, and I could tell she was leaving. And I thought, oh, she'll be back, till she turned around and pointed at the wall and said,

From Oregon to South Carolina, Louisiana to North Dakota, this is American Radio Journal. On this edition, the inflation rate dropped significantly in June, but will the lower rate last? We'll get answers from Ryan Young at the Competitive Enterprise Institute. The U.S. House of Representatives has passed a budget reconciliation bill, which includes components of the Save America Act. Scott Parkinson from the Club for Growth has the real story.

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3: And welcome to another episode of Better Horses. I'm Ed Adams, alongside my friend Merle Arbo. And Merle, we have an absolute packed house today with some of the finest talents and minds in the equine world.
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3: Joining us first is a man who knows a thing or two about speed, precision, and performing under pressure. He is none other than Dylan Lawson, a CMSA world champion cowboy.
4: Ed, we also have a staple of the equine and agriculture community with us. 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
4: Folks, whether you're looking to shave seconds off your shooting run, optimize your horse's nutrition, or fix a stubborn training issue, today is the best day to be listening to Better Horses.
3: So coming up, we've got Better Cattle Update with our trusted voice in agriculture, Mark Alpold. Mark?
5: Well, thanks, Ed. Great to be with everybody here once again, leading things off. Our business here for Better Cattle, keeping an eye on these markets, and wow, what a week it was last week to forget about. Already seeing some response this week, although overall, analysts we talked to, not much of a bump, early week anyway, after a $25 drop in live cattle last week. Feeders, one analyst said, feeders are the leaders, and then that is true. They did drop over $34, $35 here last week, but early week here now, trying to climb back from those lows. We're going to watch those lows from last week, at least late in the week, watching that October live cattle contract. We're going to move to the October. A lot of contracts, traders rolling over to October live cattle, so we will as well. So watching that 218, 220 level from last week to a low that would need to hold here, and it looks like early week that it's going to. That might be a near-term low anyway. By the way, the 52-week low on the October contract is down to below 197 at 196.75. So long way to go before we would even worry about setting a new 52-week annual low. But boy, low enough for a lot of folks out there in cattle country. The feeder cattle September, we're going to move September here, feeder cattle low last week. So let's watching that late week 335, 337 level to be watching in the September feeder cattle contract. County fair time. A lot of cattle going to the county fair. Boy, if you're not into showing, at least support those young 4-H'ers and FFA members in your county and attend that county fair, and again, showing your support. By the way, I also saw something here that I wanted to pass along. It was written by a member of the Farm Bureau, as a matter of fact, but a weekly column. He talks about an Alabama song. We all probably know it. In a hurry to get things done. Rush and rush until life's no fun. He said he took that to caution people on the highways and our county and rural roads, especially blacktop roads, all year long, it seems anymore, that we're moving equipment. So there's a lot of equipment on the road, and he was just making a mention that a lot of folks on these hills not very patient around big equipment. And sometimes, obviously, a lot of times, these farmers and ranchers have no choice but to use a county road for a few miles to get from field to field. So let's not be in a hurry to get things done. Let's be courteous and safe, above all, here during all times of the year, but from now through the harvest. Boy, I'm going to try to echo this once again. So, again, looking at the cattle on feed report, That's coming up on Friday. As of today, I don't have any pre-release estimates here, but a lot of analysts that are waiting for those, like myself, are saying that they don't look for cattle on feed report this Friday afternoon to be much help to this cattle and a feeder cattle trade. But getting a little rebound early week here, we hope that will continue for you producers out there and trying to make some sense of locking in any sort of a hedge from here. Hope that's helpful information. And as always, wishing everyone a profitable week ahead.
3: All right, we're going to have a great ride, so tighten up your cinch, settle back in that saddle. I'm your host, Ed Adams.
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4: 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And today, we're turning up the heat and locking in on the fastest, most electrifying sport on four legs, cowboy mounted shooting.
5: Ed, our guest today doesn't just compete. He rewrites the history books every single time he steps into the arena. Hailing from Valley Center, California, representing the Silver Dollar Ranch, this cowboy has been dominating the scene since his youth, racking up three prestigious world titles back in 2017 alone. He is the reigning 2025 AQHA Cowboy Mounted Shooting Open World Championship on his powerhouse horse, Jelly Bean. It was a Pete Grigsby, if you remember Pete Grigsby.
4: Yeah, I kind of like that. You know, and if that isn't enough, this man is a certified record breaker. He shattered a 12-year world record in 2023, clocking in an unbelievable 12.8 seconds, and recently obliterated yet another decade-long world record by a razor-thin 8 thousandths of a second to capture the Open Men's Outlaw Platinum Eliminator win. Alongside this incredible equine partners like Clifford and Jelly Beans, he defines speed, accuracy, and you know what? Elite horsemanship.
5: Hey, lock and load, folks, because the multi-time Cowboy Mounted Shooting Association world champion is here with us today. Welcome Dylan Lawson to Better Horses Radio. Hello, Dylan.
6: Hi, yeah, thank you so much for having me.
4: Hey, Dylan, we appreciate you coming on board. Now, we got to talk about this for just a second, how you recently shattered that world record, so in a razor thin in seconds. When you're moving at that speed, are you thinking at all, or is this just pure muscle memory here?
6: You know, I think it's a little bit of both. You do something enough where there becomes a muscle memory and a real repetition to it. You know, as time goes on and the longer I go this speed and I try and perfect my shooting and my riding, you know, I get to where I can do some critical thinking out on the pattern. And it just depends on the stage. Some stages you're trying to run in a sub 9 second, 8 second run. You got a lot less time to think. And then there's some patterns that I'm going to run in 16, 18 seconds where I feel like I got all kinds of time to think. So it's a little bit of both for sure.
4: And, you know, one of the things that I wanted to ask you is, you know, the amount of practice that you put in. And a lot of people are saying, well, you don't want to practice too much with gunfire with these horses. And some people say you don't practice enough. What is the perfect answer to this question?
6: Well, that's tough. It's very personal, and it definitely depends upon the horse. I mean, there's some horses that handle it a lot better than others. I know for me personally, on my top shooting horses, I don't shoot all that much. I shoot, you know, the major events, the five major events every year on my main horse, Clifford. And I practice on him probably once before I go to a major event. And then, you know, I have a fraternity horse this year, a four-year-old who I'm shooting on every other week, as long as they can handle it. And obviously I'm not going out there trying to set a world record every time. It's just, you know, going through the motions, the fundamentals, getting the horse more solid with the gunfire and, you know, listening to me fall on my hand, you know, my instruction. That's kind of what I go for, but I definitely am not going out there racing every week. That's not how I do it or how my family does it. We're much more into the horsemanship and connecting our horse to us.
5: I'm curious, how much of it do you think it comes to horsemanship versus maybe, you know, actual riding your lines or your shooting accuracy, or what do you think plays the biggest role in your success?
6: I definitely have had a huge leg up in the horses. I'm actually a fourth generation horseman. My grandfather is in the Lexington Hall of Fame for training saddlebred horses. That's really what I come from.
5: Cool.
6: My dad has been training horses his whole life, and I've been riding gated horses, and I've been doing pretty much everything that I could do with a horse since I can remember, really.

0: And so I think that's always given me a huge leg up and an edge. Having a trainer in the household, you know, I can get critiqued and get help every single day, where some people, you know, aren't that fortunate. So I'm very lucky in that aspect. And I think it's given me a huge edge. And then there's a big part of the shooting where you have to go out and you have to perform and, you know, handle the guns well and be comfortable. And there's, you know, the gun changes a lot of facets to doing what we do. I think it's pretty equal parts, but when push comes to shove, normally, you know, the better horse or the handier horse is going to go out there and get the win. That's my feeling on it.
1: Well, and Dylan, you mentioned gated horses. Have you tried, obviously, was it your grandfather or great-grandfather was in the Lexington?
0: It's my grandfather.
1: Grandfather.
0: My grandfather, Rob Tanner, yep.
1: Okay, nice. So have you tried any of these on gated horses or saddlebreds or anything?
0: No, definitely not. That would be crazy. Those are all really expensive horses. They would freak out if I wanted to pull a gun out on top of them. And a lot of people don't realize those horses are really high strung. I mean, you go mess with some saddlebreds, they're all 17-2, 17-3 hands. They're big, flighty suckers. So it's definitely a difference going from that to the quarter horse world. But, you know, we sure enjoy it.
2: You know, one of the things I want to talk to you about is training your horses to ignore loud gunfire and stay perfectly on the course and handle the incredibly, you know, tight, high-speed turns without losing your power steering. What's the training technique for that?
0: Well, it depends on how much time you got. I think that's a big book. I tell you, my dad, Kenny Lawson, everyone in mounted shooting that's around me knows who my dad is. I give him all the props in the world. I mean, I wouldn't be anywhere, you know, even close to where I've gotten to without him. I mean, he's really the one who puts the touches on the horses. I think keeping it simple with the horses and effective and connecting their feet to the reins and staying out of horses' way, you know, out of the horses' way is a big part of it. Getting them handy, breaking them loose in the pole. I spend a lot more time, you know, working them behind the vertical and softening them up in the rib cage. And I just want to get that horse as connected to me as possible. Because if they can't do their job when I'm slow loping around the arena, how can I expect them to do it when we're going 20, 25, 30 mile an hour down the pen?
1: Well, and Dylan, you mentioned riding off your feet. How much of the pattern do you do? I'm always curious because I like the backside of stuff. So how much of the pattern are you actually doing off of your legs versus any kind of guidance or help? Is most of it off of your legs through the pattern?
0: Well, it really depends, because I think I have no idea, to be honest. I really should know this, but we have, I think, 70 patterns. And so all of them are different. Some of them are a lot. We'd call it more of a horsemanship pattern, and then some we'd call an up and back. And there's definitely patterns where I'm riding my horse a lot more. I'm a lot more involved. You know, I was always taught you get your legs on your horse and your rein hand follows. And, you know, if they're soft and they're honest and their fundamentals are good, you know, you're going to be able to soften them up and get them through the pattern that way. So, yeah, I mean, it definitely depends on the pattern, but most of the time, especially with the younger horse, my legs are going to be on them and kind of dictating where we're going most of the time. Yep. You know, my good horse that I won the world title on this year, he knows his job as good as any horse out there. And I just kind of have to put his feet there and let him do his thing and leave him alone as much as possible until it's time to turn and go somewhere else.
1: Yeah.
0: So.
1: Yeah.
2: And if you're just joining us, we're talking to multi-time Cowboy Mounted Shooting Association world champion cowboy, Dylan Lawson. Hey, Dylan, you know, one of the things that I want to ask you is when listeners are getting into this sport or they're going into it for the very first time, your go to the holster and firearm setup. Can you describe to our listeners what works for you and what is needed?
0: Yeah, so I have both my holsters are set up in front of me. The guy who makes my rig, his name is Rod Kibler. I think he makes some of the best holster rigs out there. I actually think they're the best. I've been using them for years. Holsters are very personal. I wear my holsters a bit lower than other people. Like my father, he wears bucket holsters. My sister wears something really similar to what I wear, but she has two straps on her belt just to kind of keep the barrels of the guns down. Very personal. That's why I tell people, if you're getting started, best thing to do is find a trainer near you, find a top shooter near you, someone who's knowledgeable, who can help you, not just with the horse aspect, but the equipment, trying different guns, trying different holsters. I mean, we have bucket holsters. There's different kinds of dump holsters that you can wear. Some people wear like a cross draw where they're on each hip. Yeah, it's just different strokes for different folks. You know, it just depends on what you like and what feels good.
2: Okay, so walk me through this when we're talking holsters. You're very quick on the fast gun changes. So what's the secret behind transitioning? Is it practice, or do you have a special technique you like to use?
0: Well, I've been doing this about 9, maybe 10 years now. And so at this point for me, it's a lot. It's mostly muscle memory. But I remember when I was, you know, in high school getting started, I would sit on the couch a lot and I would practice holstering my gun and I'd do it really slow. And same with dry firing the pistol. A lot of people ask me, how do you get to where you start shooting really fast? And to me, it's doing something slow, deliberate, and just correct. And I feel the same way about, you know, your holsters. I like to just, if I'm having trouble or I'm having kind of an off weekend or something and I feel like, man, I'm just kind of looking for my holster out there, I'll lope around the arena on a young horse and I'll just kind of practice. I won't sit there and, for lack of a better term, beat that horse to death. I won't sit there and do it until I can't feel my arm anymore, but just go out there and lope some circles, change leads, and just be deliberate and try not to look down and just get that muscle memory back. That's kind of my plan.
1: Hey Dylan, I know we got a lot of listeners out there on Better Horses that are sitting here and just hanging on every word you're saying. There's a lot of young cowboys and cowgirls out there that are interested in the sport, that want to get into it. What would you tell them how to do it, and how, you know, if they want to follow in your footsteps, how would they do that?
0: Well, I think the best way is to go out and get some professional help. I know that we have a professional horseman's list and contact list up on the CMSA website. There's pretty much someone in every state to help you. Go out, get some help, go take some clinics, try different guns, different, you know, holster rigs, get your horse acclimated. You know, having someone around who's seen everything, done everything, climbed the ladder, and as far as shooting goes, it's so helpful to get going and get really a good leg up in the sport. So that would definitely be my advice, is go seek out some professional help.
2: You know, one of the things that we talked about is how far this sport has come. I have been told in the very beginning, they used to stop their horses, shoot their balloon, move to the next one, shoot again. And that's how the cowboy mounted shooting started. So that can give you, the listening audience, an idea how far it's come. So with that in mind, you know, you've dominated this sport, you know, in your youth too, but since the Cowboy Mounted Shooting Association has evolved, since you first started competing, what changes have you seen?
0: Well, definitely the horses have been refined majorly. You look at videos of mounted shooting 10 years ago and what would win at a lot of large events would barely, I mean, I don't even know if it'd be top 10 today. Everyone's really refined their game. The shooting is it definitely been elevated. And like I just said, the horses, and people are breeding specifically for mounted shooting horses now, which just adds a whole nother layer of, challenge. And people are getting faster, handier horses, and they're actually practicing. And, you know, there's a lot of, it's getting organized. And so people are starting to kind of whittle down what works best and, you know, a winning formula, I guess you could say.
2: There you go. Cowboy Mounted Shooting, multi-time CMSA world champion cowboy, Dylan Lawson. Dylan, I want to thank you for joining Better Horses. We appreciate you coming on board. This is an exciting sport. I enjoy talking about it and appreciate you coming on board.
0: Yeah, of course. Thank you so much for having me.
2: All right, everyone. Dylan Lawson there at the World Championship Cowboy. I want everybody to stay with us. We're going to have more Better Horses coming your way right after these messages. I'm your host, Ed Adams.
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7: Yeah, now he's the mastermind behind the Central Oklahoma's premier agricultural hub. 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Please turn up the volume. Let's welcome the owner of Cook Feed and Outdoor, Steve Cooks. So let's talk about your grandfather who started this business, and you've expanded it dramatically in four locations across the Oklahoma City Metro. As we mentioned, Yukon, Norman, and Remington Park. But now walk us through the secret in scaling a family feed store while keeping a very tight-knit in the local community vibe.
9: Well, I'd say I wipe a lot of butts and boogers. We have a lot of staff. So we have about 30 employees across all our stores. And so that's probably the largest amount of things that I deal with. And then we have anywhere from 5,000 to 6,000 active customers. And so we have a lot of people to make happy and to figure out nutrition issues with and things like that. So we do anything from custom feeds to bagged feed, people walking in the door, to semi-loads of hay shipped across the state.
8: Well, and Steve, you are a highly specialized position supplying feed. Like you run the gamut to show horses, to race horses there at Remington Park. Side note, Ed, I've actually been in a wind picture at Remington Park with my good buddy, Austin Watterson. We went down there and Oh, nice. Horses running with Dirk Perry. So, and then all the way to the exotic animals at the Oklahoma City Zoo. How drastically do the nutritional demands differ between the feeds for the, like the race horses to, let's say, I don't know. I mean, do you zoo elephants get feed there too, or how does that work?
9: Yeah, so we do the majority of what we do, we partner with manufacturers. So you mentioned the zoo, things like that would be obviously we would partner with the manufacturer and they would have a specialist that would be in that specific industry. But as far as the performance horse stuff, we have a very good grasp on that. We have a lot of partners. You mentioned Purina, Nutrina, Triple Crown, Blue Bonnet, people like that that we can partner with and help any decisions that customers need if they want an off-the-shelf product. And then we also do custom products. So we'll actually complete a formula specifically for a ranch if they're big enough. A custom product, you'd probably have to have, typically we'd like to say more than at least 100 horses, but we have a lot of farms like that in the Oklahoma City area. And so we can actually do things like that as well.
7: Okay, you know what, Steve, when we're talking about the customer base, you noted that when horses win, people like to credit the feed. And when they lose, they blame the feed. So even though nutrition is only 25% of the total equine genetics, you know, training and luck has a lot to do with it. So how do you handle customers who come in looking for that, you know, secret sauce, cure it all in one bag? How do you handle that from a client perspective?
9: Yeah, you mentioned training and luck, but also genetics is probably the one of the most difficult things when people say, you know, I have a 25-year-old horse and it's just got a bunch of withers on it and it's real sway backed and I just don't know what to do. It won't put on weight. And, you know, a lot of times you're dealing with either a genetic issue or just an age problem on animals. And that's hard to explain to people, which we obviously have, you know, feeds that would have higher digestible fiber in it to help with a senior horse or something like that. But yeah, that's hard to tell someone, you know, genetics might be at play here. but we always try to do as good as we can with those situations. And we try to do a lot of content online, trying to educate people. So a lot of people actually will watch our content online and have already been educated on something like that. And then they just come in looking for a product. And so we try to have, you know, a good staff in the stores at all times that have a pretty good knowledge of what they're talking about with horse nutrition. But it's obviously the easiest if they watch content or our stuff online and they just walk in and ask for a product.
8: And Steve, you mentioned your online content, and I follow it. I like it. You know, like one of my favorites was the alfalfa one. Everybody's like, my horse gets hot on alfalfa. And it really doesn't. I'm a pleasure horse guy and I've fed alfalfa a lot of years, but you know, there's a lot of misconceptions, I think. But tell us, shifting gears a little bit, tell us about your house. Is it your house line or proprietary blend, the Superior Equine line? What, tell us a little bit about that.
9: Yeah. So we basically, anytime we see a need or a gap in our product lineup, either sometimes none of our manufacturers will have a product that we think we have a very specific need for, or at times maybe somebody has a specific product, but we don't have a great freight agreement with them, or we're having to ship it from a long ways off and we can have a specific product made a lot closer to us. We'll go ahead and create our own formula, and we have our own bags that we designed and manufacture overseas and we ship them here. And so we have 5 products in that lineup and they're all manufactured by 3 different manufacturers. So we have one manufacturer that's doing a few different products, but we'll partner with nutritionists at a feed mill and basically start going through the ingredient label and start creating our own product of something that we think is a gap in the marketplace. And we've had a really good success with those products. I want to say it's 4 of the products are in our top 10 feeds. So we sell a lot of those products.
8: Well, and I think, you know, like speaking of course, years ago, HYPP was the big deal, but I think now, especially in the halter horse industry, PSSM, you know, and the needs of a PSSM horse, are you seeing that? Like when people walk through the doors to say, hey, I've got a horse that's PSSM, what can I feed it? Or how do you decide, you know, like what are your 5 products that your flagships, if you will, that you offer?
9: I'll tell you probably the most common thing that we get. You mentioned HYPP and issues like that we see. I'll tell you the most common thing that we see is my horse is very underweight or my horse is very overweight. And I know that's not a genetic, you know, deal, but those are probably, you know, and there's questions around that. So my horse is underweight, and we'll say, exactly how is it underweight? Is it in the rib area? Is it the top line? You know, and you can sometimes drill down and find that they're feeding tons of calories, but there's no high quality protein in there. And you say, oh, if you'll feed this amino acid supplement or a higher quality feed, you'll start building that top line and kind of around the croup. And so those two things, underweight or overweight, seems like the most common issues that we deal with. And those are seemingly they're very basic things to solve. If you're a horse owner, you would say, oh, I could fix that. But the problem is it's so nuanced. So it might be a hay problem. It might be an issue where they need more amino acids, or they just need overall more calories or more fat or whatever it is. So there's a lot of nuance to those issues, but those seem like they're the most common. And then probably the other one is the overweight. And we're seeing a huge rise in balancers. So basically where people feed all of their calories from forage, but then they're just adding a balancer, which gets kind of the vitamins, minerals, some of the essential amino acids. Balancers fed like that have really, really begun to take off for us. The last, I'd say 2 to 3 years, they've been rising and continue to rise.
8: And some examples of balancers for people that are listening at home, maybe don't know the term?
9: Sure. Good question. I would say probably the most common for us is Purina's Enrich. They have a product called Enrich Plus, and then they also have one called Enrich Senior. And so they have an actual specific senior balancer. But then there's Nutrina makes one called Pro Elite is their balancer. They have a grass advantage and an alfalfa advantage. So that just depends on if you're feeding grass, they'll give you a balancer for grass. If you're feeding alfalfa, they'll give you a balancer for alfalfa. And those will just have a little bit difference in vitamins and minerals. And then the biggest difference in those two is the protein levels, because obviously a horse is getting a lot more protein if they're feeding alfalfa versus grass. But I would say those three or four are probably the most popular that we see in our locations.
7: And if you're just joining us, we're talking to Steve Cook with Cook Feeds and Outdoor in Oklahoma. And Steve is answering all of our questions. And you know, one of the things that I'd like to talk about is the number one mistake you see horse owners make when transitioning horses' diet. So what can they do that safely without triggering any metabolic issues or colicking? What are you recommending to your clients?
9: Very, very different opinions on this. There is no perfect answer for anything. Just like nutritionally, you can't perfectly tell this is the perfect nutrition for every horse because there's different scenarios. Even vets will give different recommendations based on what's going on with the horse. But most people will say over a week to 2 weeks is probably fine on transitioning from one diet to another, especially like a feed concentrate. If you do it by 1 week, you could do, you know, 25% of the feed is the new feed, and then you switch to about 50-50, and then you transition 75-25, and then onto the new feed after a week. A week or 2 weeks doing something like that should be very safe. But I've seen people that come into the store and they'll buy whatever is a busted bag or whatever is on sale or whatever, and they switch their horse all the time and never have issues. So, you know, you see things like that and you're just like, well, I can't argue with the results. But then you'll see other people and their horse eats something different for the first time. And it you know, will have a crazy episode and need surgery or something really crazy. So, you know, I would say a week to 2 weeks, I rarely hear issues if somebody transitions their horse like that, unless they have some sort of allergy or something like that to the feed they're switching to.
8: Well, and Steve, maybe you can talk a little bit about it, but I feel like the overall quality of horse feed, and not saying any brand specific, but I think in general is a lot more maybe similar from brand to brand. And I don't know that there's as much variance as there used to be, you know, like even I remember years ago, the Purina recipe, you could get strategy 1 week, and then you go back and they got a new shipment in, and it was made up of something different the next week because they got a little better deal. But I think now, I think it's overall improved, or do you think so?
9: Yeah, I think a lot of that comes with education. So people didn't really even know. And so you think way back when you had just horse chow and that was the only thing, and it was probably not the best diet. But as they started learning, as nutritionists and scientists started learning, you know, well, when I fed this, it helped the horse, and that was good. And they continued to evolve from there. But I would say there's been even more knowledge or education around the horse feed consumer, where people are even getting into the nitty-gritty of least cost formula tags and fixed formula tags and things like that. That's kind of what you had just mentioned with the least cost tag, where the manufacturer will just use whichever is the least cost ingredient to reach the protein levels. Well, now there's feed companies that just have fixed ingredient tags. And so they'll use the exact same ingredients every time they make the feed. Now, typically they're more expensive for that reason, but there's even things like that, that people are specifically looking for a specific way that a feed company designs a feed. You're getting all kinds of different education. And I think that's obviously with the internet and things like that, but people are way more picky about their horse feed probably now than they were 10 years ago, for sure. And definitely farther ago than that.
8: Yeah, I agree.
7: You know, Steve, you deliver over 100 zip codes, I think, in central Oklahoma. So talk about the e-commerce and home delivery change that's been going on in the horse owners, and how they're trying to balance their busy schedules with farm management. Has that changed your line of business any?
9: Yeah, we have. As we kind of started the conversation, our bread and butter is commercial horse customers. So we have two different ways to deliver to commercial horse customers, which is very rare. An Atwoods or a Tractor Supply, somebody like that, typically doesn't play in a world where somebody needs a bulk semi-load of feed delivered. So that's the largest way that we deliver. We ship a semi directly out to a facility and put it in a bulk storage bin. And then the other way that we deal with larger commercial customers is we'll ship feed directly in a semi-load. So if somebody needs 2, 3, 4, 5, 6 pallets, we even ship 12 pallets to one customer. If they want to feed that way, we can ship a semi directly out to their house. And then we have a local delivery for somebody that needs less than that. So if you just need a pallet of mixed products, so 6 bales of hay, 6 bags of feed, something like that, we'll send that out on a box truck, or one of our employees will, we do it similar to like pizza delivery. An employee will take it in their truck after work.
8: Speedy delivery.
7: That's it. Steve Cook and Cook Feeds and Outdoor. You can catch him on TikTok. He's very popular over there. But if you just want to check out his website, cookfeedandoutdoor.com. Steve, I want to thank you for joining Better Horses. We appreciate you coming on board and joining Better Horses Radio.
9: Thanks, guys.
7: All right, everyone. I want you to stay with us. We've got more Better Horses coming your way as soon as we get done with these messages. I'm Ed Adams.
8: And I'm Merle Arvo.
7: And we'll be right back.
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7: And today, operating out of Adair, Oklahoma, she's become an absolute powerhouse in the ranch horse and Mustang world. She's widely known across the country for her incredible patience, her unmatched ability, and confidently working through these toughest colts, and her knack for building a bulletproof foundation on any horse. She's a multiple world and reserve world championship under her belt with many ranch events.
8: We're happy to have her with us today. She's taken a few minutes off of her world tour. Proud to have her on the show, co-founder of Zacharias Horsemanship and the host of The Successful Horseman, Jacqueline Zacharias. Jacqueline, welcome to Better Horses Radio.
19: And thank you for having me, Ed. It's good to be back.
7: You know, Jacqueline, you started out with the foundation of classical English writing, which is really kind of neat, and a little Hunter Jumper in there too. And transitioning to the Western discipline, how does the classic English background influence in the way you were starting Colts and look into collecting these today?
19: So for me, I think the biggest thing that's helped me in the Western disciplines with that is the equitation that the English world offers. So I think that to be the best

0: writer you possibly can. Starting English is a great way to go. They really focus on the biomechanics of the rider and stuff, and it's much more correct, especially with the classical dressage and stuff, which I had some training in that too. And I'm not some expert in that area or whatnot, but it did help a lot with the way that I ride and I show nowadays, and showmanship goes much farther than people think it does. And then on top of that, a lot of those warm blood breeds or the thoroughbreds or horses like that can be quite a bit more challenging to work with than some of our modern quarter horses. And so the horsemanship side of that really allowed me to hone in and learn how to communicate and get through some tougher horses or maybe some more difficult situations. And so I have to give those horses a lot of credit for where I am now.
1: Well, Jacqueline, what is the single biggest habit or maybe the misconception you see English riders struggle when they try to cross over into the Western / ranch world?
0: Well, I think the biggest thing, because I do help a lot of English riders who are crossing over to ranch, we have a tendency, and this was me too when I started, to be more forward in the way that we sit. We
1: sure.
0: spend a lot of time in a half seat and yeah. two-point and jumping and stuff. And you also, we want to gather up way too much contact on the horse's reins. So learning how to really rock back on your pockets, get your shoulders back, get your seat underneath you, and turn the horse loose and let him do his job, that's difficult for an English rider to really transition over. I'm always having to be like, roll your shoulders back, loosen your reins.
1: Yeah, I get the forward. What about the stirrup link? Because I struggle a little bit with riders that have started English and they want to ride a little shorter stirrup in the Western than probably is acceptable.
0: So that is a factor too, although I don't worry about that too much. I probably ride with my stirrups a little bit shorter than some people do. Okay. To me, it really matters what position that it puts the rider in on the horse. Yeah. I want to be sure that their feet aren't too far back or too far forward, but if they're comfortably able to give the horse the correct cues and it's not throwing them off in any way, shape, or form, then it's like, ride where you're comfortable.
1: Sure. I get that. Yeah.
2: No, you guys are bringing up the right questions here. Ranch riding and ranch horse classes are absolutely exploding in popularity over the past few years. And because, well, it's very accessible, but Merle, I'm going to have you weigh in here too, but what are the judges looking for, Jacqueline, when it comes to the ideal head carriage and the cadence when it comes to the ranch classes?
0: Kind of when it started, then you saw people all over the board. You have the reiners and their heads were really low, and you had ranch horses that they brought pretty much straight off the ranch and their heads were straight up in the air. You didn't see any self-carriage there. They were looking for something that's pretty level, that looks really natural and clean, where there's no resistance, but the horse isn't, his nose isn't down in the dirt. You want the horse to look like he could go out and do a job, like he's looking up, he's focused and everything, but not elevated where he's hollowing in the back or looks like there would be any resistance if you picked up on him.
1: Well, and Jacqueline, I think you hit the nail on the head right there. Because when it first started, we didn't get any guidance when they said, hey, by the way, we got ranch riding. And okay, well, we all get in the pen and we judge it. And we're like, I don't know. Like, you get a reiner, you get a burned out pleasure horse, you know, you get an English horse, you get the braids out. I mean, it was everything. But I do think they're like, and I love the NRHA, but I think when those horses cross over into the ranch riding, I think they're too low headed. And I think that's maybe something a lot of people don't hit on. Like you just said, like, no, that horse is too low. We want a horse up in frame going around. Do you agree?
0: Yeah. And so here's the thing that is a big misconception is that there's a lot of people, as you know, who think that a lot of those reiners are forced to put their heads down. And nowadays, that's kind of the way that they're bred. They move around that way. Even those colts that I start for the reining stuff, they want to put their heads down. So our job is to teach them how to lift their shoulders up. And some, you get the shoulders up and their head can still stay down. You want them to be balanced across the back. But when they switch over to the ranch riding, some of those naturally are very difficult to actually get them to lift their head up into position for a ranch horse. So it's not all training. Yes, some of that reiner look is a little bit of training, but it's not like if the horse carries itself that way naturally, it can be really difficult to get it level enough to do the ranch classes and score really well.
1: Sure. And I think there is a misconception, like you said, that these horses, no, we've bred them to be low headed, just kind of like the pleasure horse deal that we're kind of coming back, the pendulum swinging the other way. And I think they are on a ranch horse.
0: Yeah.
1: But for the reining, I don't think just because they're a great reiner makes them a great ranch horse or vice versa. Just because they're a great ranch horse doesn't make them a great reiner.
0: No, that's very true too. And you see a lot of that now. Like we mentioned earlier, how the ranch horse is really becoming its own thing. And it used to be just a bunch of washed out reiners that were in there that were dominating it, I should say, because they had the foundation and the maneuvers that needed to happen. Well, now there's such a huge focus on the movement and the flow that this horse has to have through all gates. And a lot of the reining bred horses can be very choppy in their gaits in the way that they move. So it's important if you're looking for a ranch horse to be sure that you have one that's really clean footed and at the trot and the lope.
1: No, and you said it just right, is there's a bigger focus, I feel, sitting on the inside of the pen or outside, and sometimes a ranch trainer, on, hey, it quality of movement matters now, and frame and correctness of gait, and all, like, I mean, all that matters now, where when I'm going to say 5 maybe 10 years ago, when it just happened, we didn't see that big emphasis. It was looking for a broke horse, and I think maybe even as judges, we were looking for the horse that slid the best, and you know, like we were maybe miss. I mean, we didn't know where we were going with it either. So I think it's interesting to hear that, you know, on because I feel it too. I think you're exactly right.
0: Yeah, you've seen it, you feel felt it, and it's really interesting to me. I love it because I've been in it since, well, for about 10 years now. And so seeing where it started to kind of really coming into its own, and now the judges know what they're looking for. The riders are starting to know exactly what they're looking for. We know what we want to see when we buy a horse. You know, you're not shooting in the dark where you're like, well, do I need a more pleasure horse? Do I need an ex-reiner? Do I need this? You know, you're really kind of niched down to where we know what we're looking for.
1: I think initially a lot of people were buying the maybe the B level reiners that maybe couldn't go play big time on the NRHA circuit.
2: 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Jacqueline, if people wanted to get a hold of you, what's the best way to contact you?
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2: And there you go. 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You know, Merle, I always enjoy talking to professional horse trainer Jacqueline Zacharias. What a talent.
1: And what a great show, man. 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
1: And maybe you're a little old school like me. You still like to read the newspaper. 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
1: have
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2: And thank you, Merle Arbo, for joining me this week. 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I'm Ed Adams.
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3: Hi, everyone. Welcome on in to Money Matters. I'm Amy Leitz alongside Megan Jones, president and founder here at Jones Advisory Group. We're so glad to have you along with us for our show today. We got a really important one. We're going to talk about your retirement income. What does that mean? Well, you've saved well your entire life. You get to retirement, and then you have to make sure that that income works for you throughout retirement. Megan's going to go through the steps today that we need to be thinking about so that your money will last. Here's that number, 877-344-4524, 877-344-4JAG. Reach out anytime. The team here at Jones Advisory Group is ready to work with you. They really have many, many years of experience under their belts working with individuals just like you. They're going to take you through their trust process, five pillars of retirement planning. And I am certain that we will get into those today on our show. Megan, how are you today?
4: I'm great, Amy. How are you?
3: Doing well. I always look forward to our conversations, and we always go pretty deep into some of these topics. When we think about retirement income, what does that mean to you? What does that look like when someone comes in and talks to you here at Jones Advisory Group to set them on a path for a successful retirement?
4: You know, if we think about retirement, I don't know that you can have retirement without income. I mean, that's...
3: It sounds that way.
4: It's foundational. It is one of the most important things that we talk with our families about. And when we're thinking about retirement income planning, it does tend to look a little bit different for everybody. It's very specialized to how you want to live your life. But at the very root of it, there's a handful of things that we have to understand. We do have to understand, a potential lifespan. So if somebody's retiring in their 70s, that might look different than somebody retiring in their 50s. And, you know, especially with people nowadays, Amy, we're seeing younger and younger retirees. I think, especially during COVID, you know, people kind of went through a really tough situation, and the world was just so up in arms. And we, you know, saw people that were young not make it through that pandemic. And I've seen people come in from then since 2020, just been like, you know, I always envisioned me, you know, working longer, but I saw it happen to my friends or to my family, and I'm done. I want to enjoy. I don't want to keep putting off retirement. And so younger and younger is what people are looking at to start retirement planning. So how many years might we have to plan for? It might not be 20 years anymore. Maybe it's 40 years in retirement. And so that's a big factor when we start thinking about what this potentially could look like. And then you start looking at things like just your health. You know, we always pray that we're healthy as we continue to go into retirement. But, you know, Amy, we've talked about it on the show before. Mm-hmm. You've got the go-go years, the slow-go years, and the won't-go years. Your hope is that you have a lot in those go-go years.
3: That's right.
4: And that health doesn't, you know, hinder you from being able to do the things that you want to do. But that's another factor that we tend to look at. And I think all those things kind of added together, you start to really hone in on what's the individual, the plan for that individual and their family, what's important to them? Because I mean, what's your perfect retirement look like? Are you family oriented? Do you want to travel? I mean, I'm huge into family. So I say I'm going to be wherever my kids are.
3: I'm the same. And you know, I've said before, I'm not going to chase them, but I might creep on them a little bit. If they move across country, I might come close to them. That's for sure.
4: I told our daughters, so we have two girls, Avery and Macy, in there. Avery is engaged, and yes. Macy is, in college too. And I said, I don't care where you guys land. I would love it if you're close. If you're not, then I just need to be within an hour of an airport, mm-hmm. somewhere I can get to you quickly, right? Yeah. That's all I care about. And I will probably make myself a nuisance wherever.
5: You know what, though? They're going to need us, Megan. They're going to want us there. I'm convinced that we're the kind of moms they're going to want close
4: by. Well, I keep telling them that every day. Like, you're going to need me.
5: I know. They just have no idea. Let me throw out some numbers really quickly before we continue on here. This is from the Employee Benefit Research Institute. This is showing that 40% of households where the head of the household is between 35 and 64, it's a big wide span there, but are projected to run short of money in retirement. And this is, you know, this conversation about people really should be concerned. I mean, it's not a scare tactic here, but it's something that we really need to be thinking about. And you went through some of the things that can, you know, chip away at that savings. Health is a big one. That number seems to go up every single year. Let's talk strategies. What do we need to be thinking about to make sure that we don't spend down our retirement savings too quickly?
4: Yeah. Well, the fact that 40% of household number, that does not scare me, but it concerns me. Mm-hmm. I think people today, and we've talked about this before, they tend to plan more for their vacations than they do for their retirement. And which is, you know, your retirement can be fun, just like your vacation. It can be a permanent vacation, but you have to plan for it. And our strategies that we look at when we're looking at income, we usually try to use bucketing strategies. And my clients tend to understand this. Just think of it as different buckets of money that need to do different things. I mean, I don't need all my money to do the same thing at the same time. I'm not going to be using all my money at the same time. And so think about it in terms of your retirement accounts and different buckets. So maybe that first bucket is income that's going to come to you for the first, let's say, 5 years of retirement. So that bucket or sum of money needs to provide enough income to get you through those first, let's say, 5 years. And we should probably make sure that those investments are positioned in such a way that they're not overly aggressive, because heaven forbid we get a downturn in those first 5 years. You don't want to suffer or have to change your income needs lifestyle because the market was volatile. And so, you know, think of it in terms of that first bucket is kind of your immediate income. And you might use, you know, cash equivalents. We might use a short-term, you know, annuity or something that's got some just predictability in the income that's going to be kicking off to you. Maybe it's even some dividend stocks, as long as they're, you know, not as aggressive as far as the risk. And then I think as you transition into that next phase, well, then you can take the second bucket of money that was sitting there. Of course, it's just been deferring for 5 years. It didn't need to do anything but grow. But once the first bucket of money is gone, now that second bucket of money moves into the first bucket, and mm-hmm. you're going to use that sum of money for the next 5 to 10 years. So I think the approach is that if we continue to adjust where we're taking our income from and making sure that the money that we're taking our income from isn't too aggressive so that we run too much of a risk. And that's part of the strategies that we'll go through when families come in and sit down with us and we create that income part of our plan. That's the S in the trust process, strategic income planning. Our type of planning is really geared towards people that are transitioning into retirement. And so when we sit down with them, we'll walk through that process. The first step, though, obviously, we want them to call our office. It's 877-344-4524. That's 877-344-4JAG.
5: Here today with Megan Jones, president and founder at Jones Advisory Group. I'm Amy Leitz. Thanks so much for joining us here on our show, Money Matters. Every week we sit down and try to sort through some of the big topics relating to retirement. We share that phone number with you. We also want you to head to the website, moneymatterswithmegan.com. That's moneymatterswithmegan.com. A lot of great resources there. And really, it's always good to get a good sense of who you're working with beyond or before you make that phone call. But then once you make that phone call, you're going to come in, sit down with the team. There's no cost, no obligation, just an opportunity to kind of see if it's a good fit. As we talk about these long retirements, Megan, that can last many, many years because we're living longer, the team that we're working with, the advisor group that we have alongside us, that we've trusted our money with, we want that to be a good relationship, don't we?
4: One of the most critical relationships, I think, in as you go in, you talk about your health and your wealth. And so as you get older, you want to make sure that you've got a sturdy and strong relationship with your doctors and any medical people that are in your world that are helping keep you healthy. And it's the same thing with your financial health. I think understanding, though, that not every advisor is focused on the same type of planning. And so we have, you know, several advisors in our office. Not all of them focus on the same type of planning. And most of my clients tend to be people age maybe 50 and over, not all of them, but a majority of them. And they're business owners, or they're people that are maybe even transitioned already into retirement. And our relationships are really important. And again, not that we have to go out and have dinner and have drinks every weekend, but we do have to understand each other enough so that I can interject and be engaged in the type of planning that we're doing and make sure that there's different strategies that if I know about them and it's a good option for them, I'm bringing them to the table. And it's more of a collaborative effort where we're really, you know, walking alongside them during this process. And it's not a, you know, we tell you what to do type of arrangement. It's more like a CEO, CFO type of arrangement. I'll bring the financial recommendations, but at the end of the day, it's their money and it's their decision on what they want to do. But I can't even imagine wanting to go through that on my own.
5: Oh my gosh. Right? Yeah.
4: I, you, you

0: than any other advisor that's going to come in. And we all have our niches. And I think it's okay for somebody to sit down and say, you know what, I've worked with somebody, but if there's something that you're questioning, if there's something in the back of your head or in your gut that's saying, you know what, there's a reason that you're thinking that. So interview a couple of different advisors, come in and sit down with us. I think, you know, any time you do that, most of the advisors that will sit down with you, there's no charge or obligation or cost to it. So it's nice just to get a different perspective. And sometimes you will find that you just connect with people better. I might not be everybody's cup of tea. Maybe one of my advisors here in the office is, but you want to have a respectful, meaningful relationship with your advisor. And it's definitely needs to border on that friendship. I mean, I do become friends with my clients. I give them hugs when they come in the door. I send them birthday, you know, gifts and anniversary, you know, cards and things like that, because I do genuinely care about them. And that's the type of relationship I want to have. I don't know about you, Amy, but I'm more of the, you know, let's get deep with each other and really have it be a more meaningful relationship.
1: Absolutely. All right. 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
1: It's Amy Leitz alongside Megan Jones here on Money Matters. So glad you're joining us for our show this week, where we get into topics that are very, very relatable to those of you starting to think about or on the doorstep of or in the middle of retirement. It's what we talk about every week here. And Megan and her team here at Jones Advisory Group work every day with individuals like you to get you on track. They use their trust process. And we've taken you through a little bit of that. We throw out these letters every once in a while and share their significance. But that trust process is what really builds you towards that successful retirement that you have planned for, hoped for many, many years. Today, we're talking about your retirement income. As Megan said at the top of the show, can't imagine retirement without income because, of course, you're no longer getting a paycheck in the mail. Let's talk Social Security. Speaking of paychecks, according to the Social Security Administration, a retirement benefit of $1,000 is reduced by 25% to about $750 for taking your benefit 48 months ahead of your 67th birthday or the day you reach your FRA, your full retirement age. And I think, you know, we're getting into a lot of numbers here. I'm going to step aside from the numbers and let you talk more math, Megan, because I know this is a topic
4: that's very near and dear to your heart. And it's such an important one.

0: that many people just aren't very clear about. They don't quite understand what they need to do with it.
1: Yeah, thanks, Amy, for even just bringing up Social Security. You know, the thing about Social Security is it is such an important decision, and it's only one decision. You get to take it, you know, when you retire-ish, give or take, what you know, depending on when that is. But the reason it's so, you know, confusing to people is because they've never had to make this decision before until you get to retirement. It's like Medicare, right? I don't even have to think about Medicare until I'm there. And then it becomes very important how I transition. And so when we start talking about Social Security, the earliest that most people can take it is 62. You know, that's outside of if you have a disability or if you are a widow or widower, you can take it as even as early as 60. But there's income limitations. So I'm going to use my parents as an example, Amy, because this was something that nobody had really walked my dad through this. And this was way before I was an advisor. So I'm going to give myself an out because I didn't know any different. So my father was a roofer. He owned a roofing company. He took it over from his father. And he was making enough income where he started taking Social Security at 62 because he knew he could take it. And he's like, oh, this is free money. Yeah, I'm going to take it. Well, then he was making so much income that by the end of the year, he had to start paying back some of his benefit because he made too much money. He went above the income limitation. And so that's something that people just need to be aware of, is that they let you take this benefit as early as, you know, 60 if you've lost your spouse, or even 62. But you can't double dip, really. I mean, the amount you can make is only, you know, $22,000, $23,000. It's not that much income. And so if you go above that, you're going to lose 50 cents on the dollar. For every dollar that you bring in, you're going to lose 50% of it. And so you're going to have to pay it back, which is, you know, really painful when you're not expecting to have to pay it back. I remember my dad talking to me about it, not when it happened, but later when I became an advisor. And he's like, Megan, I had to write a check. Wow. Back to Social Security. And he goes, technically what happened is they just reduced my benefit going forward. He goes, but in essence, it was, I had to give that money back. And that was really painful. And I didn't know. And of course, once you make that decision, you're kind of locked in. It's not like you can flip back and forth. And so yes, taking it early is a reduction in your benefit. Sometimes it makes sense for our employees. If you're not working anymore, let's say I retired at 64. Well, if I'm not paying into this benefit anymore, we can run a break-even analysis for our families that says, does it make sense to take it now? Does it make sense to wait until your full retirement age? I mean, you can technically wait all the way until 70 if you wanted to, but there is going to be that break-even point, and there's going to be a point in which it says it might make sense to go ahead and take it now. And I'm going to refer back, Amy, to our go-go years. You know, we talked about that earlier.
0: Yes.
1: You've got your go-go, your
0: fun times, yeah,
1: and your won't go. And so what I talk to our families about is, would you rather have more money in your go-go years between, let's say, 64 and whenever your break-even point is? Let's assume it's 80. So would you rather have more money, Amy, between 64 and 80? Or would you rather have more money after age 80?
0: I'm going for the early years because I think it's a hard decision for a lot of people, but I want to do all the things early on when I feel better and I have the energy.
1: All of the things. I think it's one of those things, since too, I watched my family go through this. My mom passed away at 72, my dad at 73, my father-in-law at 74. Within 2 years and 2 months, they were all gone. Had they waited until 70 to turn on their benefit, yes, they would have gotten more per month, but they wouldn't have gotten the same amount of benefit from Social Security because they didn't live long enough to make it up. And if my break-even point is around age 80, I don't know, Amy, what my life is even going to, if I'm here at 80, what is it going to look like? Am I going to be as active? Hopefully I still have my health, but what if I don't? You know, my mom's mom was 95 when she passed away. And
0: so it's hard to look at your genes, right? I mean, because with your family, it's so different.
1: It is so different. Well, and so, you know, my family, my mom's mom had this longevity, but yet my mom passed early because she had dementia. Mm-hmm. So it's like, I don't think, I wish we knew exactly when you were going to pass away because we could do the best planning ever. However,
0: sure.
1: The only person that knows when
0: do
1: that
0: we
1: time
0: want to
1: is,
0: know? I don't know.
1: I don't know that I want to know. That's a good point. But if we're going to sit down and really get granular about Social Security, when we take it and how we take it, there used to be a whole bunch of ways, Amy, that you could take your benefit. you could do restricted applications and file and suspend and take money off your spouse's benefit and then suspend on your own and take it later. I mean, there was all these really innovative and great ways to take your benefit, but they took most of that away. About 11 years ago with the Bipartisan Act in 2015, they said, you know what? People are kind of skirting the system and they're getting smart about how to take these Social Security benefits. So we're just going to change it to where when you go in and apply, it's called deemed filing. And that just means that they're going to look at any benefit you have access to. And the reason that that's so important is, let's say I was married to somebody for 12 years and then we got a divorce. And then I was married to a second individual and we were married for 8 years and then they passed away. I would actually have several different benefits that I would have access to when I would go in and apply for Social Security. I might have my own record. I might have my deceased spouse's record. And because I was married for more than 10 years, I would have their record that I could draw on as well. So they're going to go in and then they're going to give me the highest benefit that I have access to. You do have a little bit of give and take. If you are a widow or widower, you can still let your own grow, take your benefits as a widow or widower, and then let your own grow till later and then transition back. So the planning part of it isn't as difficult as it used to be, but it is still important that we pick the right option for you. And every advisor, Amy, is a little bit different in how they view Social Security and what the philosophy is. I have a more of a enjoy it while you're young philosophy because I don't know if it'll be there.
0: Yeah. And you've got
1: if I'll be there, you've got
0: the stories to back it up too.
1: I do. Now, on the inverse of that, I have met with families that, well, my old advisor said, regardless of what happens, always wait till 70. And I'm like, well, there's some validity in that because yes, you get more. However, there's some risk in that. What if you die young?
0: Yeah.
1: This money doesn't go beyond you and your spouse. If I can use that money, that Social Security money, and let my own money sit and grow, well, then that can go to my family if something happens to me. Or I can use it for fun stuff. You know, this is not all doom and gloom. Why don't we use that extra money for vacations and some fun money?
0: You and I were just talking about vacations. That sounds like a great idea to me. I'm looking forward to those years and those many, many vacations, I hope. Talking today with Megan Jones, she's president and founder here at Jones Advisory Group. And in this segment, we've really taken a deep dive into Social Security. There are, as you've heard Megan say, different opinions on this. And there are also a lot of decisions to make, a lot of questions to ask before you make this big decision and you take this benefit. And everybody approaches it differently. But the team here at Jones Advisory Group, they're ready to help you and to find what works best for you moving forward. 877-344-4524 is our number here on Money Matters, 877-344-4JAG. One thing I always point out, you know, when you and I are talking about Social Security, and I don't know that everybody realizes this, Megan, when we think about you know, this benefit, it seems logical to some people to go into the Social Security Administration, you know, pick up the phone and have them help us make the decision. This mm-hmm. isn't the case, is it? This is not how it works.
1: Yeah, I think
0: it you seems know, it, logical.
1: It used to be that people could go in and make appointments and then they stopped taking appointments and you did it all online. Now I still think you can go in to Social Security. I think the issue there, though, is that they don't know you like we know you.
0: Right.
1: They don't know all the little, you know, characteristics of who you are, what your family looks like, what your hopes and dreams and goals are. And so they're going to give you their information and maybe a recommendation, but it's going to be the information in a vacuum. Because they're only going to know what Social Security has, and that's it. They're not going to know all the other things about you. And that's what's great about visiting with us. Once we decide, yes, this is what we're going to do, then, you know, go and apply. You can even apply online. It's super simple. Mm-hmm. You just need a couple pieces of information to go and start your benefit. But let us walk you through all the different strategies to make sure it fits with everything else that you're doing and that you're not at risk for having to give money back or anything like that. The other thing, Amy, I wanted to bring up is that we no longer have to pay tax at the state level on Social Security. That's something that was done in 2024. So
0: it's a big deal.
1: In, in the state of Kansas, it's tax-free.
0: Mm-hmm. That's huge.
1: Yeah, it is. Well, especially when we're looking at somebody that's, you know, bringing in $3,000 a month, that's an extra $36,000 that they're not going to have to pay tax on, at least at the state level. There was conversation around trying to make Social Security not taxable at the federal level. That did not get passed. What did get passed, though, was in the One Big Beautiful Bill, was an additional deduction that people could take if they were 65 or over with some income limitations. And that was their way of getting around making Social Security not taxable anymore. So there's a lot of different nuances to it, different things we have to consider. But the big picture is that Social Security decisions, we can help you with that. We can sit down. We can go through our trust process. That's the S in the trust process, which is strategic income planning, and make sure that it makes sense for you, for your overall situation. And we can walk and guide you through what this can look like for you. That first step, though, is you got to call our office. Come in and see us so we can help you with these decisions. It's 877-344-4524. That's 877-344-4JAG, or you can go on to my website, moneymatterswithmegan.com.
0: All right. We are going to step aside here in just a moment. When we come back, it's hard to talk about your retirement income without diving into taxes. And unfortunately, it's a big piece of it. So they don't go away in retirement, do they, Megan?
1: They don't, unfortunately.
0: All right, we're going to step aside. Once again, that number, 877-344-4524, 877-344-4JAG. When we come back here on Money Matters, we will talk about avoiding taxes, if at all possible, what you can do, those strategies that are involved in not getting into that highest penalty in the tax code, if you can at all possible. We'll be back with Megan Jones here on Money Matters right after this.
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0: Welcome back into Money Matters. So glad to have you along for our show this week. I'm joined once again by Megan Jones. She, of course, is the president and founder here at Jones Advisory Group. I'm Amy Leitz, and we've got a big topic today, a really important one, and it's all about your retirement income. And that's really important when you get to retirement, because there is no paycheck any longer. There is no income coming from that job that you've worked at for many, many years. So now we have to start talking strategies and really considering all the outside factors that can impact your savings throughout retirement. We're living longer. That's part of it as well. So all of this goes in to your retirement income. 877-344-4524 is our number here at Jones Advisory Group. It's a great way to reach out and connect with the team. 877-344-4JAG. You can also check out the website, moneymatterswithmegan.com. Okay, let's talk about required minimum distributions and taxes, all the fun things. I know you love this topic, Megan. This is a good one. They're, you do? You're like, I don't know. I think, you know, for some people, we just don't think about all of this that comes into the tax penalties that can come when we get to retirement. Let's start with required minimum distributions, what we need to know about those, and what you know, when it comes to taxes.
1: Great question. Okay, so Amy, the first thing to really just help our listeners understand is, what is a required minimum distribution? You might hear RMD, or even, you know, some variation thereof. If you have retirement accounts like a 401k, a 403b, maybe a pension or an IRA that is pre-tax, that money has never been taxed, the government has never taken their piece of your pie, they're going to require you to start taking money out at some point in time. And that age used to be 70 and a half. And then a couple years ago with the Secure Act, it moved to 72 and then 73. And now for people that don't turn 73 by the year 2033, it's 75. So for me, I will have my first required distribution with the current tax law at age 75. What they're going to do then, Amy, is they're going to look at my pre-tax retirement accounts from the year prior, my 1231 balance. And they're going to say, okay, let's take all these amounts, let's add them together, and let's figure out how much you're going to be forced to take out. So in this scenario, it's them telling me how much I have to take out. And then them also, when I say them, the IRS, them also telling me how much I have to give to them in the way of taxes. Because this money had never been taxed. So therefore, when it comes out, it's fully taxable at ordinary income rates, which in today's world, we know what those are. But I don't know what income rates are going to look like when I'm 75. I have no idea what they're going to look like after these current tax laws sunset in a couple of years. So I can only imagine that I will be paying more in the way of taxation than I am today. And that the other thing about it, too, it's not just traditional ordinary income tax we're going to have to pay. Heaven forbid somebody doesn't take out their requirement like they're supposed to. There is a very large penalty.
0: Let's get into that, because that has changed, too. It used to be much larger than it is now. Thank goodness. There's still a penalty, though. Take us through what the penalties look like for not taking your required minimum distribution.
1: Okay, so they did make that adjustment. It's a 25% penalty if you don't take it out when you're supposed to. And most retirement accounts, Amy, have a pre-withdrawal penalty. So you've heard of a 59 and a half age limitation. That just says if you take out this money before 59 and a half, you're going to have a 10% penalty. The reason is that when you put that money in there, you told the IRS, I'm going to grow this money until retirement, and then at some point in time, I'm going to take it out. And if you do it early, if you take it out early, it hasn't grown as much, and they want a bigger piece of their pie, they're going to penalize you 10%. On the inverse of that, if they say, okay, you're supposed to take it out at 73 and you don't, then they're going to penalize you 25%. So in an example, let's say your required minimum distribution was $100,000. Sounds like a lot, but let's just say it was. Let's say you only took out $50,000. Well, you were supposed to take out an additional $50,000, 25% penalty. You would actually have to owe $12,500 in a penalty.
0: Wow.
1: And that's on top of the fact that you still have to take out the rest of it and you still have to pay tax on the rest of it. So it ends up kind of being a slippery slope. If you end up missing it, it's a big deal. Now, have there been times when people have missed a required distribution? Yes. Have we asked for a gimme or a do-over or a, let me buy this first time because I made a mistake? Yes. I don't know that it will always be that way. I had a family that came in and met with me after their dad had passed away, and the money went to their mom. Well, their mom didn't understand and didn't really know what was going on with the funds, and she didn't take a distribution because she didn't know she had to, type of thing. So you can ask if you make a mistake, but most of the time you're going to owe it, which is pretty painful.
0: Yeah.
1: The reason is because they want you to take out that money, Amy, and pay them. So better make sure you do it so that you don't have that large penalty. These type of things don't always happen. However, when families transition assets, when somebody passes away, required distributions are one of those questions that we usually get. sitting down with somebody and having you walk through all of the tax code, the ramifications, the rules and regulations around this transition, I think is really important. It's also important as you transition into retirement, understanding these rules and regulations. And those things are things that we can guide you through if you come in and sit down with us. And by doing that, give us a call. 877-344-4524. That's 877-344-4JAG. You can also go to our website, moneymatterswithmegan.com.
0: Obviously, it's important. It is the T, the first T in your trust process. As we kind of bring this topic to a close, what do you think most people overlook, number one, when it comes to taxes, if we've missed something in this conversation so far? And then weave this back to your trust process, because I know it's important. It's at the very top of your five pillars.
1: Yeah, I would say it is the overriding, overarching theme of everything that we do in our planning process. I think some advisors tend to skirt the issue. They run away from a tax conversation. We tend to run towards it. I want to have these conversations with you, because if we can be 1% more tax efficient or 1% more efficient, how does that look over time? If we're going to have 10, 20, 30 years of growth in this account, 1% efficiency really is going to build up and make a big impact later on. I think the one thing that people tend to overlook is the impact of additional income on things that are outside of just your income needs. Meaning, if I do a large Roth conversion, now I'm going to end up paying more on my Medicare premium. Or if I do a large distribution, how does that fit within the current tax law? And where does that land? And does it make sense for me? There's, especially when we're doing tax planning, you know, taking additional income in 1 year can have a trickle-down effect. It used to be we had to think of state taxes on Social Security and definitely federal taxes on Social Security. Most of our families are in the bracket where they end up having to pay tax on Social Security at the federal level in some attribute, in some, you know, regards, because their income is such that's going to happen. I think understanding in our tax efficient strategy part of our trust process is understanding what those tax liabilities could look like, understanding how we can try to mitigate those in the future. The tax law is what the law is. But if we can be smart about it and we can understand what the law is and make decisions today that reduce the amount of taxation in the future, that's what I think our goal is. And at the end of the day, I can't change the code. I can't change the tax law, but I can make sure that what we're doing today, maybe we are repositioning dollars so that any growth happening from this standpoint going forward is tax efficient. This growth from here going forward, whether it's to you or even to your family, is we are reducing the amount of taxation owed on those dollars. And I think all of that together allows us to introduce these tax efficient strategies to our families and then allows them to take part in it so that they are being smart with their money when it comes to taxes. All of that is part of that trust process that we walk our families through. If you are interested in the trust process, we want to walk you through it. Give our office a call. It's 877-344-4524. That's 877-344-4JAG. 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
0: I think that last point that you made, just people are becoming more aware, they're educating themselves, or being more proactive about taxes, is something that I'm certain has changed just over your time, even being a part of the Jones Advisory Group here and establishing that back in 2008. You know, you've seen that evolve over time. I'm certain of it.
1: Yes, absolutely.
0: All right, we're going to step aside. We're going to continue with Megan Jones, president and founder here at Jones Advisory Group, when Money Matters continues. Right after this.
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0: We're back here on Money Matters with Megan Jones, president and founder here at Jones Advisory Group. I'm Amy Leitz. Thanks so much for joining us. We are glad you are here. Time now to let Megan answer some of your questions. These are questions that have come from you, our listeners. Maybe it was a conversation here in the office at Jones Advisory Group, but we like to pull questions from time to time because we know these are questions that are on the minds of many of you. And even though we can't share all the details, get into all the particulars, we can give you a sense of how the team here at Jones Advisory Group would approach these questions. You ready for this, Megan?
1: Yeah, let's do it.
0: All right, let me share a number really quickly. 877-344-4JAG. That's 877-344-4524. MoneyMattersWithMegan.com is that website. As you hear these questions, if they resonate, maybe it's the question you sent in, this is the time to listen up and understand that following up and meeting with a member of the team here at Jones Advisory Group is really the first step. Reaching out is how they can help you. All right, first question says, I'm just burnt out at work. I hadn't planned to retire early, but I'm seriously considering it now. How can I figure out what my timeline for retirement should be? Boy, I bet that one resonates with a lot of people. I'm done. Yep, I don't want to go anymore.
1: I've even got some friends that I help financially, and one of them was like, okay, when can I retire? I'm ready.
0: Yeah.
1: So it starts, Amy, with coming in and sitting down with a team like us that can help identify what the big picture looks like. And part of that process is us just sitting down and going through, what does it look like today? What are your income assumptions? What's your spending plan? What kind of assets do we have? How have they accumulated? What kind of tax qualification do we have? And what would it potentially look like if you no longer had your wages? Mm-hmm. What would that look like as far as building additional wealth? Because now you're not building it and accumulating wealth, you're distributing it and using that wealth. And that trigger, when that transition happens, the later and later it happens, usually the easier it might be for those assets to start kicking off income. If I retire 5 years before I had planned to, what does that mean financially to me? Well, now I'm not adding money into that portfolio for those 5 years. I'm not getting the match. My money's not growing for those 5 years. Now I'm depleting during that 5 years. And what does that do to my big picture? And what we can do, Amy, is we can take this information, whatever their actual situation is, we can put it into some different software that we have, and we can run some different scenarios that says, what if next year or 5 years or 3 years, how does this look? What does it mean to the big picture? And we can run that and see what it might look like for anybody that comes in and sits down with us. But I would say it might not just be a financial consideration when people transition into retirement. I say that just because you're burnt out, maybe that just means you need a change of pace. Maybe it means I'm not leaving the workforce altogether, but maybe I'm taking a break, or I'm taking a part-time job, or I'm taking something that's got less stress or different hours. I mean, there's a lot of different things that we can do and discuss as we kind of make that transition and create a game plan for you getting out of the job that's obviously so clearly creating this burnout in you.
0: Mm-hmm. Okay. All right. Really good answer. This is the next one for you. This one says, my husband retired last year and he seems really unhappy. He needs something to occupy his mind and keep him busy. I think he should get a part-time job so he can stay busy. Could there be anything wrong with that idea?
1: Oh my gosh.
0: Tread lightly here, Megan.
1: Yeah.
0: As if you haven't had this conversation before.
1: Yeah. So this is actually a pretty typical conversation that we have with some of our newer retirees, because they're just trying to find their footing. They're just trying to figure out what their new normal looks like. And if you think about it in terms of, you know, let's say I was 65 and I've been working for the past 40 years since I was in my early 20s, my identity is all wrapped up in who I, you know, what I do for a living. And we don't want it to be that way. It just happens, right? I mean, when people meet me, they're like, oh, hey, Megan, nice to meet you. What do you do? That's usually the first question. Mm-hmm. What do you do?
0: That's right.
1: And for me, I'm a business owner. I own a financial planning firm. I'm wrapping up who I am with what I do. And so what if I retire? Somebody says, hey, Megan, nice to meet you. What do you do? I don't know. I don't know what I do. I'm retired. Well, great. Then you do whatever you want, whenever you want. Good for you. But also, it's kind of a flippant response, but there is some truth in that. How do I change my identity into who I am and not what I do? And how do I transition into a retirement picture that I'm still comfortable with and I'm not bored out of my mind and I've got some purpose? I don't want to just retire and sit in my lazy boy every day and, you know, flip through, I don't know,
0: Homes
1: Jerry
0: and Garden
1: Springer
0: magazine. I don't know. Or the television.
1: Home and Garden.
0: Yeah.
1: I don't even watch TV anymore. I don't watch either. You know, things on my phone. But I just want to make sure that when that retirement happens, that I continue to have a thriving lifestyle, that I'm a good member of society and that I'm contributing to it. I don't want to just fade away into nothingness. And most of the people that we work with, it's the same thing. They want to have some purpose. So maybe it's not a part-time job. Maybe it's just getting to the root of what does your husband enjoy doing? Does he like to golf? Does he like to fish or hunt or give back? Does he like charity work? Maybe he likes family time. Like, let's figure out what makes husband happy. And then let's find ways to engage him in doing those activities, whether it be, you know, consistently or at least on a more consistent basis, so that we've got something that's driving, you know, wanting to get up every morning and having a purpose. And it would be better, I think, for most people, if they do that prior to retiring, so that they have some sort of kind of game plan for, hey, I'm going to retire, you know, the first 3 to 4 weeks, it's going to feel fantastic once I retire because it's going to feel like a permanent vacation. But once that next month rolls around, we better have some idea of what we are going to spend our days doing. And a lot of people get, you know, involved in a gym and they go and they start exercising more consistently, or they, you know, join a gardening group and they, whatever floats your boat,
0: yeah,
1: right? Whatever you enjoy,
0: that.
1: But you got to find something to get you going.
0: Get out of the house, be social. That is so important. I think we've got time for one more here, Megan. And this is another Social Security topic. I'm 61. I can start my Social Security next year, but I'm not ready to quit working yet. Should I go ahead and start taking Social Security so I can possibly get more money to save for retirement? So there we go. This is something we've talked about. And the question of Social Security, there's so many different decisions to make.
1: Yeah, the variables are pretty much endless. What I would say, and I'm going to caution people on, is starting your Social Security at 62 because you can doesn't mean you should. So there is an income limitation. So if I'm taking Social Security before my full retirement age, which for most people might be 66 and older. So for me, it's 67. For somebody else, it might be 66 and 10 months. But until I hit my full retirement age, I have an income limitation. And you guys, that income is not very much. I mean, it's less than $25,000. So you can't have a thriving job where you're making significant income pre your full retirement age and take Social Security. What happens is if I make more than that threshold, so let's say I take it at 62, but I'm making $80,000 a year in income, as soon as I go over that threshold of $25,000, for every $2 I make in Social Security benefit, I have to pay one of it back. So then technically you're only getting 50 cents on the dollar, and you've locked in that early age 62 income for the rest of your life. And not just your life, if you're married, potentially your spouse's life too. So just because I can take it doesn't mean I should. And the other thing I would caution around is if I am, let's say I've got a job that I don't claim income, or I've got, maybe I've got a farm or my own business or something like that. I had a gentleman that came in and said, I run a business. It's a mechanical shop. I was working with my CPA. He told me to take Social Security at 62 because I could, and we'll just put all the income under my wife. Well, the problem is how he was structured in his business. His income ended up coming through both his name and his spouse's name because of how they structured the business. And then because of that, he went over the amount that he could make in Social Security. And so he had to start paying all of it back. Now, the good news is that when I met with him, it was still within 1 year of him selecting his Social Security option and taking his benefit. So we were able to fix it. We were able to go in and like pay back all the benefit he had gotten from Social Security and kind of do a do-over and stop Social Security. And then he would go in and reapply at a later date. So you can only do it one time, and you can only do it within 12 months of starting your benefit. So we were able to fix it, but I just caution people. You know, I had a gentleman that was a farmer, and his whole point was, well, but the farm loses money, so I don't really have to claim, you know, I'm fine, you know, claiming Social Security. Well, what happens that 1 year that you get a big, you know, everything goes right for you and you don't have a loss in your business, you don't have a loss on the farm, and you have to end up claiming income, and then you go over the threshold. I mean, so these are all things you have to understand. And then it's what income goes into Social Security that I have to claim. It's earned wages. It's not passive income. So let's say I do have a farm, but it's just crop or it's just pasture and I don't actively farm it. Well, I don't have to claim that if it's passive income. So there's a lot of things that go into this, Amy, that's just understanding and knowledge that we have because this is what we do day in and day out, but we can help guide people through the different scenarios. So there's going to be the good things, the bad things, the little gotchas that people don't know about. And working with a financial team like us that you can walk alongside you and help guide you and direct you as to the things that are going to be the things that jump up and bite you. I mean, these are all things that we can help our families through. And so, you know, knowing that and understanding that I think is really important. And the families that we work with know that we have their back and we've got the plan and the game plan that we can step in if we need to. So the start of this whole process, Amy, is people need to call our office. Give us an opportunity to sit down with you. 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We'll also go through creating an income plan for you. 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It's 877-344-4524. 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
0: Megan, we're out of time. 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
2: 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Jones Advisory Group is not permitted to offer, and no statement made during this show shall constitute tax or legal advice. Our firm is not affiliated with or endorsed by the U.S. government or any governmental agency. The information and opinions contained herein provided by third parties have been obtained by sources believed to be reliable, but accuracy and completeness cannot be guaranteed by Jones Advisory Group. 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

great weekend, and we're going to be under an extreme heat warning at least until Tuesday, but next week it's going to be very hot. It's hot right now. Nitty Gritty Dirt Band, Fishing in the Dark, Country 106.9.

Country Road 69. I don't know if you guys heard, but Taco Bells have now become ghost towns. We'll explain the reason why that is after Diamond Rio and Meet in the Middle on Country Road 69.

Country 106.9, Tim McGraw going to be playing at the Morton Amphitheater coming up August 21st. That'll be in Kansas City. He's also being inducted into the Country Music Hall of Fame later in October, man. Can't wait for it. Tim now, not a moment too soon. Country 106.9.

6'9". Well, I tell you, the plastic surgeons out there got to be making a killing as far as finances go, because a lot of people are getting Botox injections now. Yeah, we'll explain why after Reba. Is there life out there?

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Old worn out saddle

Country 106.9, we'll get to Jerry Reed in less than 4 minutes. Pat Green, who is a terrific artist. Yep, he had a show last year. It was at Rock the Plains in Manhattan. I didn't get to stay for the show, but I hear he put on one heck of a performance. Here's Wave on Wave on Country 106.9.

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1: Well, I guess it was back in 63 when eating my cooking got the better of me, so I asked this little girl I was going with to be my wife. Well, she said she would, so I said I do. But I'd have said I wouldn't if I'd have just knew how saying I do was gonna screw up all of my life. Well, the first few years weren't all that bad. I'll never forget the good times we had, cause I'm reminded every month when I send her the child support. Well, it wasn't too long till the lust all died, and I'll admit I wasn't too surprised the day I come home and found my suitcase sitting out on the porch. Well, I tried to get in, she changed the lock. Then I found this note taped on the mailbox that said, "Goodbye, Turkey. My attorney will be in touch." So I decided right then and there I was gonna do what's right, give her fair share. But brother,

her nothing yet. Why, they give her the color television set. Then they give her the house, the kids, and both of the car. See? Well, then they start talking about child support, alimony, and the cost of the court. Didn't take me long to figure out how far in the toilet I was. I'm telling you, they have made a mistake, cause it adds up to more than this cowboy makes. Besides, everything I've ever had worth taking, they've already took. While she's living like a queen on alimony, I'm working two shifts.

0: worry about toting a billfold anymore. I let my wife tote it. I'm going to be carrying food stamps. You get it, Judge?
1: Oh, man, talk about bad right there. I can only imagine how that would be. I'd probably be eating a lot of boxed macaroni and cheese, and I ate macaroni and cheese. Well, coming up, we're going to talk about a mailman who was caught with a bunch of cats in his home. More details after Garth and Rodeo.
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0: 6-9 Radio Nick here, and we'll talk about something that's really bad. So a Florida mail carrier recently had about 92 animals taken from her home in Stuart. As I mentioned, this happened over in Florida. Seems like Florida always gets the worst cases. So the police there say she collected feral cats alongside her mail routes. Yeah, can you imagine going door to door, you know, delivering the mail, and you see a cat? Hey, cat, come on home with me. 92 times, by the way. Yeah. Oh, my gosh. I bet all the people were furious with her. So her name is Gail. She was charged with animal cruelty and confinement of animals without sufficient exercise. So investigators were checking out to see if any people alongside Gail's routes are missing pets. That's what I'm saying right there. There's probably like 92 missing pets right there. And everybody's wondering, well, where's my cat at? Well, hopefully they get down to the bottom of this. That's horrible right there, man. 92 cats. I know people that have like, you know, maybe a couple cats, and even like on the extreme cases, like people that have like, you know, 6 to 10 cats. But, you know, more than two cats, well, more than one is enough for me. Weatherford Cass and Kentucky Headhunters on the way next.
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1: 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Here's your updated forecast from the Certified Transmission Weather Center.
2: An extreme heat warning continues. An extreme heat watch begins at 9 p.m. tomorrow night. High of 101 this afternoon under sunny skies. Tonight, 80. Mainly sunny skies. Tomorrow, daytime highs approaching 102. Low 90s Tuesday with a slight chance for storms. Mid-90s, a mix of clouds and sun Wednesday. I'm Staff Meteorologist Jennifer Wojcicki.
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Country with a 6'9". I know there's probably some people out there that are like, well, when I was younger, I used to walk around in high cotton. As for myself, I've never actually done that before. Wonder if that's any fun. Keith Willie now, and You Say Nothing at All.

0: Country 106.9 wrapping things up this afternoon with Keith Whitley. And when you say nothing at all, my name is Radio Nick. And that's going to do it for me. Hope you guys enjoy the rest of your evening. We'll get the Winona, George Strait, Kenny Rogers on the way next. Have a great night. We'll talk to you again tomorrow.
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5: An extreme heat warning continues. An extreme heat watch begins at 9 p.m. tomorrow night. Lows around 80. Tonight, under partly cloudy skies, 102 tomorrow, mainly clear skies. Mainly clear skies, tomorrow night, lows level off around 77. Slight chance of thunderstorms, Tuesday, with highs in the low 90s, partly cloudy, Wednesday. I'm Staff Meteorologist Jennifer Wojcicki.
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